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1: Musicians, as a rule, don't get up early. I'm Renee Montaigne, and when I co-hosted Morning Edition, my day actually started at midnight. Yep, that turned out to be a great time for Joni Mitchell.
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0: Right now, a little tale about how the physical pain of music making can sometimes feel less painful with friends. João Luiz was frustrated, 8 years old, growing up in Sao Paulo, Brazil, watching his friends, other 8-year-old boys, play lively games of soccer and strum guitars and sing together, while he had to sit alone and practice his trumpet. A, playing trumpet made his mouth hurt, and B, he felt super left out. Out of frustration, 8-year-old João put down the trumpet and started to teach himself guitar. Now, it should be noted that playing guitar can be tough on your wrists and hands and fingers. At first, it hurts. You got to contort your hand in weird ways, and my goodness, the tender little fingertips. But João soldiered through with his eye on being able to join his pals in guitar strumming camaraderie, and it worked out great. João Luiz, all grown up now, teaching guitar at Hunter College in New York City and at the Yale School of Music. He also plays in a group called Trio Verado with flutist Amy Porter and violist Jaime Amador. Let's hear Trio Verado in concert, playing music from the early 1800s by Italian composer Francesco Molino. This is the opening movement from his Trio Concertante.

0: Musical poetry from Gabriel Fauré, his piano quintet number 2 in C minor with violinists Aaron Keefe and Ani Kavafian, violist Natalie Lauren, cellist Mihai Marijka, and pianist Albert Cano Smith in concert at the Bridgehampton Presbyterian Church in New York, part of the yearly Bridgehampton Chamber Music Festival. Founded in 1984 by flutist and artistic director Maria Martin. 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I'm Valerie Kaler. 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
1: Huge majorities of Americans say corruption is a problem in politics and that it's gotten worse in recent years. Voters say one of the main drivers of corruption is President Trump.
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great ending. Sounds kind of like kids playing, maybe tumbling down a hillside. Dances of Galanta by Zoltán Kodály, great composer and great teacher. He said, often a single musical experience can open the young child to music for an entire lifetime. Kodály himself got that experience growing up in the 1890s in the town of Galanta in what's now Slovakia. He often heard the local Roma bands and said that music made him fall in love with orchestrated sound. That band made such an impression, he remembered it 40 years later. When he was 50 years old, his memories from boyhood in the town of Galanta and the Roma musicians he heard so often there inspired the piece we just heard. Dances of Galanta, from a concert at the Grand Hall at the Musikverein in Vienna. Jakub Hruša led the Vienna Philharmonic Orchestra. And you can hear those lively dances again on the PT homepage at yourclassical.org, where we always have complete listings and audio archives of the past 30 days of our shows, the PT page at yourclassical.org. And while you're there, I encourage you, I implore you to check out all the musical resources, including Class Notes. 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
0: Here's your invitation to sit back, close your eyes, and imagine. You're sitting on the porch of a simple cabin in the middle of an empty desert.

No one is around for miles. It's just you and this empty landscape. You have the time to breathe and reflect. That pensive solitude was the feeling composer John Adams was going for when he wrote the second movement of this piece, Road Movies. Contemplation and stillness made even more powerful by its placement between two movements of perpetual forward motion on the open road. Let's hear it from a concert at the Aspen Music Festival and School in Aspen, Colorado. That detour into the quiet desert comes up after an easy 5-minute drive. Road Movies for Violin and Piano by John Adams.

Composer John Adams says that final movement is for four-wheel drive only, and that we should leave the driving to the musicians. Happy to be a passenger in that musical ride at the Aspen Music Festival and School in Aspen, Colorado. Violinist Augustine Hadlich and pianist Orion Weiss were behind the wheel, a piece called Road Movies by John Adams. Always glad to hear your thoughts about road movies or anything else you hear on the show. Write to us. 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That's 866-943-4450. In a moment, a snapshot of my misspent youth. Also some music. This is Performance Today from APM.

Back in my youth, I wasted a lot of quarters in the arcade playing Pac-Man and Crazy Climber and Tempest. Eventually, I stumbled across an immersive computer game called Myst and its subsequent sequels. You wander around, you solve puzzles, no enemies, no weapons, no ghosts to flee or flaming barrels to leap. Myst was pretty much the apex of my quote-unquote gaming. Solitary and challenging, nonviolent, and gorgeous. The other day, somebody told me about a game from the early aughts, maybe 2002. It sounds like it would have been right in my point-and-click comfort zone. It was a quirky, colorful video game called Reflections. Simple idea. There's a ball of light floating around an obstacle course. Your job is to guide that light safely around the course by turning mirrors. Simple, fun, geometrical game created by a young man from Finland. Used to be available in the App Store, but not anymore. Apparently, the guy who invented the game stopped doing updates. Something about being too busy as a world-class pianist. His name is Juho Pojunen. And here he is at a piano keyboard instead of a computer, still creating color and beauty with a little help from Chopin.

From a concert presented by Minnesota's Frederick Chopin Society, we heard pianist Juho Pojunen play the Ballade No. 4 in F minor by Chopin. That performance in Mayer's Concert Hall at McAllister College in St. Paul. When Juho Pojunen was a boy growing up in Finland, he took serious violin lessons, practiced for years. But in the end, he found that playing the violin was just too physically stressful for his body. He said he didn't have the flexibility for it. But he still loved music. And after he had to give up the violin, he put that same serious practice and focus into playing the piano. Made his Carnegie Hall debut in 2004 and has been a tremendous presence on the music scene ever since. His repertoire runs the gamut, but he's become known as something of a Chopin specialist. Always a pleasure to hear Juho Pojunen play.

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1: Huge majorities of Americans say corruption is a problem in politics and that it's gotten worse in recent years. Voters say one of the main drivers of corruption is President Trump.
2: Trump is flagrant and unembarrassed by the amount of corruption he's displaying.
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0: So I'd be remiss not to play Philip Glass on this week's show about American Mavericks. This is actually a work from 2000. It's a piano concerto, Glass, titled Tyrol Concerto. The title comes from the fact that there are references to that particular form of German folk songs, which is a bit arcane. I became interested in this piece, though, because one writer noticed that the middle movement seems to be an elaboration on music that Glass wrote for the film The Truman Show, which is a movie I've become obsessed with in the past year. It's a long story, but go back and watch it. You'll find it's pertinent. So here is Simone Dinnerstein at the piano with the Brooklyn Baroque group that goes by the name Baroquelin with the Tyrol Concerto by Philip Glass on Extra Eclectic.

0: Nothing like it. The Bowed Piano Ensemble, rosined monofilament line, strung through the strings of the piano and moved back and forth by an army of performers. And that would be the Bowed Piano Ensemble playing the music of Stephen Scott, called New York Drones. Thanks, as always, to Jennifer Allen for putting together the playlists on the show. I'm Steve Seal, and you are listening to Extra.
1: Huge majorities of Americans say corruption is a problem in politics and that it's gotten worse in recent years. Voters say one of the main drivers of corruption is President Trump.
2: Trump is flagrant and unembarrassed by the amount of corruption he's displaying.
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0: selections from This Land Sings, the tribute work to Woody Guthrie by Michael Dougherty. We heard soprano Annika Sokolovsky, John Dougherty, the baritone, and the group Dogs of Desire, which is a subgroup of the Albany Symphony Orchestra, conducted there by David Allen Miller. It's extra eclectic.
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0: Hear from composer John Dwart in a similar vein to what we've just heard. His Joan Baez suite. Now, this one does not have vocals. It's strictly for guitar, and we'll hear it played by Sharon Isbin.

0: Silver Dagger is a folk song that goes back, well, quite far, maybe even to Britain, actually, but it is considered an American folk ballad. And Joan Baez did a big version of it. The Leuven Brothers did too, I was just reading. Arranged there by Stacey Gareff and played by the Here Ensemble.
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0: The third movement from Sonatina No. 1 by Richard Strauss. It's called From an Invalid's Workshop. Written by an 80-year-old Richard Strauss that was just waiting out the idle hours of war. That was a performance by the Orpheus Chamber Orchestra on Music Through the Night. A Mozart horn concerto is coming up in about 20 minutes. I hope you can stick around for that. I'm Jalene Kahn. It's great to have your company.
1: On the next Fresh Air, over 40,000 people a year die from gunshots in the U.S. It's the leading cause of death for children. Recent Supreme Court decisions demonstrate we're getting fewer laws regulating guns, not more. We'll speak with New York Times reporter Mike McIntyre about why this is. His new book is called Ricochet: Guns, Greed, and the American Way of Violence. Join us.
2: I'm Indira Lakshmanan. Israeli Prime Minister Benjamin Netanyahu travels to Washington, D.C. this week to attend Senator Lindsey Graham's funeral and to meet with President Trump. The war in Iran will top the agenda for the two men whose relationship has become strained in recent weeks. That's next time on Here and Now.

0: Mozart's Horn Concerto No. 4. Jose Antonio Mendez Padron conducted the Havana Lyceum Orchestra, and the soloist was Sarah Willis. She's got a really fascinating video on her website. It's a part of her Music and Science series. She spent 2 hours in an MRI machine playing horn to learn what happened to her body when she plays the instrument. It's really incredible. Check that out on her website.
1: Huge majorities of Americans say corruption is a problem in politics and that it's gotten worse in recent years. Voters say one of the main drivers of corruption is President Trump.
2: Trump is flagrant and unembarrassed by the amount of corruption he's displaying.
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0: The Jitterbug Waltz by Fats Waller, performed by pianist Richard Dowling. A Brahms violin concerto is coming up next in just a minute. I hope you can stick around.
1: Artificial intelligence is going to replace literally half of all white-collar workers in the U.S.
2: And for a while, the jobs wipeout seemed to be true. But all of a sudden, many companies are hiring back their human workers because their AI replacements are failing at the job. So was the doomsday scenario wrong? I'm Meghna Chakrabarty. That's on the next On Point.
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0: Johannes Brahms looked to Beethoven when he wrote this violin concerto, choosing Beethoven's key, D major, and following Beethoven's precedent, especially in that first long lyrical movement. Here's that violin concerto by Brahms, performed by Julia Fischer and the Netherlands Philharmonic Orchestra.

0: Violin Concerto in D Major by Brahms. Jakob Kreisberg conducted the Netherlands Philharmonic Orchestra, and the soloist was Julia Fischer on Music Through the Night.
1: On the next Fresh Air, over 40,000 people a year die from gunshots in the U.S. It's the leading cause of death for children. Recent Supreme Court decisions demonstrate we're getting fewer laws regulating guns, not more. We'll speak with New York Times reporter Mike McIntyre about why this is. His new book is called Ricochet: Guns, Greed, and the American Way of Violence. 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

0: Fantasy on La Traviata by Giuseppe Verdi. Yannick Nézet-Séguin conducted the Rotterdam Philharmonic Orchestra. They were joined by flutist Emmanuel Paoud on Music Through the Night. Coming up, we'll hear some solo piano music by Robert Schumann, and a Bach orchestral suite is coming up next in just a minute. I'm Jalene Kahn. I hope you can stick around.
1: Huge majorities of Americans say corruption is a problem in politics and that it's gotten worse in recent years. Voters say one of the main drivers of corruption is President Trump.
2: Trump is flagrant and unembarrassed by the amount of corruption he's displaying.
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4: I'm Indira Lakshmanan. Israeli Prime Minister Benjamin Netanyahu travels to Washington, D.C. this week to attend Senator Lindsey Graham's funeral and to meet with President Trump. The war in Iran will top the agenda for the two men whose relationship has become strained in recent weeks. That's next time on Here and Now.
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0: Music like this is sometimes called Tafelmusik or table music, something that would be played in the background at feasts and banquets. It's music that's light in character, full of fun and humor, and it's played by an ensemble who has taken on that exact name. The ensemble Tafelmusik, with conductor Gene Lamont playing Bach's Orchestral Suite No. 1.

0: Robert Schumann wanted you to feel like you were at a masquerade ball when you listened to that. Papillon, or Butterflies, performed there by pianist Vladimir Ashkenazy on Music Through the Night.
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0: If you're house shopping, you know it's only getting more expensive.
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0: I'm Sasha Pfeiffer. Median U.S. home prices hit another record high this summer. That's been a boon for sellers, but others are priced out. How the wealth gap between renters and owners has gotten wider than ever on All Things Considered from NPR News.
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0: from the atmosphere that would otherwise contribute to global warming. But what if it could store even more CO2? Marketplace's Amy Scott, host of our climate podcast, How We Survive, looked into one strategy to achieve that goal, and she set sail for a demonstration.
1: I'm about to head out into the Atlantic Ocean on a boat unlike any I've ever seen.
2: Can you swim?
1: I can swim.
2: Okay.
1: It's an amphibious vehicle, basically a boat with wheels that's just open on the sides. Rob Mitchell is the captain.
2: You can see we don't have any railing. It's going to be pretty calm out there today, so shouldn't be a big deal.
1: We're here in Duck, North Carolina, on the Outer Banks, to check out an experiment to boost the ocean's potential to store carbon. About 2 years ago, a company called Vesta dumped more than 8,000 metric tons of a mineral called olivine onto the seafloor.
3: It's found all over the world. Just natural silicate mineral similar to quartz on the beach.
1: That's Jacqueline Centener. She's a senior scientist with Hourglass Climate, a nonprofit research group that's monitoring the experiment. She says when olivine dissolves in seawater, it converts carbon dioxide into another form of carbon called bicarbonate.
3: And bicarbonate is already present in the ocean everywhere. It's what a lot of critters use to make their shells. And then that allows the ocean to draw down more carbon dioxide from the atmosphere.
1: So you're basically making room for more?
3: Yeah, making room for more carbon dioxide in the ocean.
1: Out on the water, Centener and the team collect samples to see how the olivine is changing the ocean's chemistry in different spots off the shore. The ocean has already absorbed about a third of the carbon we've emitted since the start of the industrial age, over time making the water more acidic and harming shellfish, corals, and other marine life. But alkaline materials like olivine neutralize CO2, acting as sort of an antacid.
4: Tubs for the ocean is the shorthand. Yeah.
1: That's Adam Subosh, an associate scientist at the Woods Hole Oceanographic Institution, where he studies ocean alkalinity enhancement. That's the fancy name. Subosh says the technology has a lot of potential because it's actually just accelerating a natural geological process. But
4: can you scale it? Can it happen fast enough? What are the trade-offs and consequences? There's still a lot of research that needs to get done.
1: Vesta, the company behind the Duck project, estimates it could remove and store 5,000 tons of carbon dioxide from the atmosphere after accounting for emissions associated with the project. And if it works with minimal impact to marine life, the company says eventually olivine could be incorporated into coastal restoration projects. That could protect against sea level rise while also fighting the warming causing it.
0: That was Marketplace's Amy Scott, host of How We Survive. You can hear more of Amy's reporting on marine carbon removal and other geoengineering solutions on the new season of How We Survive, wherever you get your podcasts. I'm Megan McCarty-Carino, and that's Marketplace Tech. This is APM.
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6: Got fungus on the brain? This is Sandra Tsinglo with the Lowdown on Science. Your brain works because different regions constantly send messages to each other. It doesn't work as well when we're depressed, but psilocybin from certain mushrooms may help by changing which brain pathways grow stronger. At Cornell, Alex Kwan's team studied mice tripping on shrooms. They traced which brain areas sent stronger signals to mood-related regions. Results? Psilocybin didn't just reshuffle brain connections randomly. The pathways in use during the trip were most likely to grow stronger later. And when researchers silenced certain neurons during the trip, connections disappeared. The twist? What the brain is doing during the high may affect changes afterward. Trippy!
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0: Live from NPR News in Washington, I'm Amy Held. 2 days of funeral services get underway, starting in Washington, for Senator Lindsey Graham, who helped shape President Trump's ties with Israel and Ukraine. Their leaders are in town for Graham's funeral. Trump is meeting with Israeli Prime Minister Benjamin Netanyahu for the first time since they launched the war against Iran in February, and Ukrainian President Volodymyr Zelensky, who says Russia has been helping Iranian strikes by sharing satellite imagery of U.S. bases in the Gulf. Police in Seattle are still searching for a third suspect in connection with a deadly shooting at a crowded food festival on Sunday. Freddie Monares of member station KNKX has this report.
1: Police say a 19-year-old man and a 44-year-old man died at the scene. A 56-year-old woman was later declared dead at a nearby hospital. Seattle Police Chief Sean Barnes says law enforcement disarmed a person who was actively firing a weapon into a crowd.
2: We believe that the bullets that were fired were from two individuals who appeared to be firing at one another. And as the mayor stated, a 15-year-old suspect was taken into custody.
1: Police are asking for witnesses to come forward with any information about the second suspect. At least four people were injured in the shooting, including a 2-year-old boy who remains in the hospital. For NPR News, I'm Freddie Monades in Seattle.
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3: And for WKU Public Radio, I'm Michael Collins. Kentucky cattle farmers are facing higher expenses this year due to the weather. Lily Burris with member station WEKU has the details on how that's moving through the industry.
4: The most successful hay crop is dependent on a variety of factors, including forage, soil quality, the amount of rain, and when it gets harvested. Dry weather earlier this year in Kentucky has resulted in poor early crops. University of Kentucky forage specialist Chris Teutsch says ideally the state would see a lot of moisture while hay grows, and then it would stop for harvest.
5: So we're always battling either too much or not enough rain. We had a very, very dry winter, and our first yield hay was probably in most parts of the state 30 to 50% less than normal.
4: In 2025, Kentucky produced more than 5 million tons of hay. With this year's drier spring and wetter summer, hay didn't grow as well and didn't harvest at a peak time. Teutsch says this can lower the nutritional value, which matters for calf-cow operations across the Commonwealth. Some farmers, like Austin Cooper in Madison County, harvested less of the needed hay this year.
6: 8 acres I cut in one field. Last year it brought 40, I think it was 40 rows. This year it was like 24. Of course, that was the first field I cut. And then it got, like I said, it got a little better and better as we went on.
4: His cows graze for as long as possible, but will need hay in the winter months. He's thinking about purchasing more to prepare for the colder months. The additional cost of purchasing hay will drive up overall operational expenses for cattle farmers in an already tight industry. I'm Lily Burris in Madison County.
3: The Louisville Orchestra is expanding its In Harmony Commonwealth Tour with 6 more free performances across Kentucky. Registration is now open for September concerts in Elizabethtown, Frenchburg, and Bardstown. Additional performances are also planned for Cadiz, Greenville, and Henderson next February, with registration opening at a later date. 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
8: This is Morning Edition from NPR News. I'm Leila Fadel.
9: And I'm Amy Martinez. In Spain and France, hundreds of thousands of people are fleeing wildfires. In France, the fire has burned through an area 4 times the size of Paris. Sebastian Braddock is a reporter with the Paris-based AFP news agency. He's covering the fires from Les Cafarets on the southwestern coast, where they have lost internet access. Sebastian, what's happening where you are?
10: So I'm in a firefighting convoy heading south of Les Capturés on a peninsula which is the focus of much of the early firefighting efforts. And here what we've got are firefighters and accompanied by volunteers attempting to put the brakes on this fire as quickly as possible before temperatures reach 100 degrees Fahrenheit either this afternoon or tomorrow, as a heat wave sweeps across much of the region affected by this fire, the worst France has seen since 1949.
9: You mentioned that more heat is on the way. What kinds of preparations are being done to try and just be ready for this?
10: Well, it's not just heat. It's also wind. Wind is turning easterly, and that means you've got dry winds from further inland. They're whipping up the flames like bellows. And that means that what I've been seeing is I was there as firefighters and volunteers were digging through a firefight, like a fire break across the forest, widening it to 50 meters by 25 kilometers long over the past few days as they attempted to provide these corridors to prevent the fire from leaping from one part of the forest to the next. And then obviously they're trying to put out as many fires and little blazes still smoldering as they can. But the concern is that with the heat and the wind coming, it just takes the slightest bit of encouragement for everything to go up in flames again.
9: I know more than 220,000 people have been evacuated in southwestern France alone, one of the largest evacuation efforts in Europe since World War II. So how has that been playing out?
10: I think it's kind of been patchy in places. I think by and large, we have to credit everyone who's managed to make this a success. I think there have obviously been pockets of chaos. I mean, from Le Cap Ferret, we've got those images, those famous images of people being evacuated by boat. And then it also depends. A lot of these rural municipalities that are affected are kind of cut off. I was speaking to Cécile Boudon yesterday from Le Porge, a town in which 12% of the buildings have been incinerated. Her parents, aged 76 and 80, had to flee the town in the early hours when it swept over last week along untracked roads. And you can imagine the stress that caused them at their age.
9: Are these people that have been evacuated, do they have a place to stay, or is something being done to help find them a place?
10: There's a big hangar within Bordeaux itself, which is housing thousands of evacuees. Both residents and tourists have been caught up on their holiday to the southwest of France in the blaze. I'd also say that, obviously, some people can count on relatives, some people can't. And ultimately, it's just a question of housing them and seeing where they go next.
9: How are people reacting to the way the government is responding to the fires?
10: So in Le Porge, as I said, which has been widely devastated, there's a sense of real anger towards the authorities. The prefect was booed as she came to give a press conference. So I was at yesterday. And in that town in particular, there's a lot of trauma. There's a lot of distrust of outsiders compounded by a spate of burglaries across the region. The mayor of Le Porge, Martial Zaninetti, has appealed for people to not jump to conclusions about how the fires were handled. And he urges people to wait until the outcome of the investigation comes.
9: All right, that's AFP reporter Sebastian Braddock. Sebastian, thank you very much.
10: Thank you so much.
11: People have bet hundreds of millions of dollars on the results of the midterm elections on prediction markets. Wisconsin officials are pushing back to keep elections from becoming money-making opportunities. NPR's Bobby Allen reports.
12: Ann Jacobs is a commissioner with the Wisconsin Elections Commission, a usually pretty quiet agency that oversees state elections. Recently, though, her day was anything but quiet.
13: I was sitting at my desk and all of a sudden Twitter showed a lot of alerts.
12: The alerts were from employees and lawyers at the prediction market company, Kalshi.
13: My reaction was, boy, howdy, are they mad.
12: Jacobs was pretty taken aback. And that's because what set off the attacks was a commission advisory telling voters that they cannot place a bet in an election in which they cast a ballot. Jacobs says the advisory wasn't announcing new policy. It was simply stating the basics of Wisconsin election law.
13: You can't be a felon on active supervision and vote. If you're 17, you can't vote.
12: And you can't put down money on a race where you vote, according to a law that was originally passed in 1849. Jump ahead to 2026, and Cauchy is making legal threats over the law, saying it's bananas and illegal and a type of voter suppression. Jacobs said she wasn't trying to spark a big online debate about election betting, but that voters could be prosecuted if found to have wagered on a race.
13: We want people voting for the person they think will do the best job at the position they are being elected to. We don't want people voting for someone who isn't the best person for the job simply because it's going to line a voter's pocket.
12: Billions of dollars are traded every week on prediction market sites Cauchy and Polymarket. Big sporting events like the NBA Finals and the World Cup saw tens of billions wagered. And the companies expect the midterm elections to be another massive event. But that comes up against another reality. Election betting is illegal in some or all circumstances in 32 states. That's according to the National Conference of State Legislatures.
14: There should be absolutely no money involved in the outcome of our democracy. We should be voting on candidates for their positions and their policies to represent us, not because we can make a buck.
12: That's Matt Barreto. He's the director of the UCLA Voting Rights Project. He says there are all sorts of potential issues with election betting. Foreign actors or partisans could use prediction markets to make a candidate appear more popular than they are in an effort to influence turnout. Then there's the potential for insider trading, an issue that has dogged the prediction market industry, where everyone from President Trump's teleprompter operator to a special forces soldier have been accused of trading on confidential information. Barreto says, imagine how this could potentially play out during the midterms. Say a poll worker places a bet on one candidate, and in order to make money, they slow down the vote count or do an intentional undercount to change the real election result.
14: If we found people who were somehow connected to either political campaigns or to the administration of elections in the Secretary of State's office or a county elections office were somehow involved in this, in the same way that Pete Rose tarnished the sanctity of baseball.
12: Cauchy declined to comment, but the company has argued that election betting will engage people who might not have cared otherwise about politics. This is why they argue states like Wisconsin trying to prevent election betting are engaged in voter suppression. Barreto doesn't buy it.
14: If they sincerely cared about voter suppression, they would use some of their profits to set up a charity to mobilize the vote.
12: Cauchy isn't backing turnout the vote efforts, but the company recently launched a midterm election dashboard to allow traders to monitor and place money on dozens of races at once. Bobby Allen, NPR News.
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3: It's 6:42 Central, 7:42 Eastern. On this Tuesday morning, you're listening to Morning Edition here on WKU Public Radio. I'm your host, Michael Collins. Thanks for joining us. Coming up, the office of Senator Mitch McConnell released another photo as health rumors continue. We'll have that during our top-of-the-hour local newscast following NPR's national headlines. Then after that, NPR's A. Martinez speaks with immigration attorney Ira Kurzban about the imminent end of temporary protected status for Haitians and Syrians. We'll have that during our next hour after local and national news here on WKU Public Radio. Looking at our forecast, we've got partly cloudy skies throughout today. Highs in the low 90s, lows tonight in the low 70s, sunny tomorrow with highs in the mid 80s. Right now, it's 80 degrees in Owensboro, 79 in Bowling Green and Elizabethtown, and 74 in Somerset. Stay with us.
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17: On the next Fresh Air, over 40,000 people a year die from gunshots in the U.S. It's the leading cause of death for children. 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His new book is called Ricochet: Guns, Greed, and the American Way of Violence. 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
9: It's Morning Edition from NPR News. I'm E. Martinez.
11: And I'm Leila Fadel. In Mexico, one of Latin America's most prestigious universities is dealing with a massive cheating scandal. The National Autonomous University of Mexico uses an exam to determine who gets in. This year, for the first time ever, the exam was taken online and at home, and an analysis suggests many cheated. Here's NPR's Eder Peralta.
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0: Looking at our forecast, we've got partly cloudy skies throughout today. Highs in the low 90s, lows tonight in the low 70s. Sunny tomorrow with highs in the mid 80s. Right now, it's 80 degrees in Bowling Green, 78 in Elizabethtown, and 77 in Owensboro and Somerset. Stay with us.
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1: I'm Sasha Pfeiffer. Median U.S. home prices hit another record high this summer. 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
7: 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I'm Amy Martinez.
8: And I'm Layla Faldin. Today's show co-host Savannah Guthrie is pleading again for more information about her missing mother. Her latest Instagram video seems directed at whoever took Nancy Guthrie.
9: So I'm asking you, begging you, to do the right thing now. Make the right choice. Help us find her. Tell us where to look for her.
8: It's been almost 6 months since Nancy Guthrie was reported missing outside Tucson on February 1st. Arizona Public Media reporter Katia Mendoza has been covering this case, and she joins me now. Good morning, Katia.
10: Good morning.
8: So describe this video for us.
10: Savannah Guthrie is visibly distraught, as she has been in other videos. She's still trying to appeal to whoever the abductor is. She sounds grief-stricken but empathetic. She and her family seem to be saying they just want closure.
8: So what do we know about other communications with or from the kidnappers?
10: Details from two ransom notes sent to media outlets a few days after Nancy Guthrie

0: FBI Director Kash Patel told Fox News the delay in the FBI's involvement may have resulted in the loss of crucial video evidence from Nancy Guthrie's Nest doorbell camera. Patel had previously accused the Pima County Sheriff's Department of locking out the FBI for 4 days. In a statement, the Pima County Sheriff's Department has disputed that claim, saying, quote, "As the sheriff has stated in multiple interviews, our federal partners at the FBI were plugged in the night of her disappearance through our FBI liaison. Reporting otherwise is inaccurate." In addition, a press conference was held on Monday, February 2nd, in which FBI Phoenix Division Tucson office leadership was present and spoke, end quote. And there have been concerns about how the sheriff's department has handled the investigation. In the early days, journalists could walk right up to Nancy Guthrie's front door, even though there was dried blood on her front porch.
1: And has the amount of attention that this has gotten nationally affected the investigation?
0: Authorities have had to deal with fake ransom notes, such as one from a California man who admitted to sending an imposter note. He pled guilty to 2 counts of harassment using a telecommunication device. Also, 3 YouTubers who were streaming Nancy Guthrie's neighborhood were also arrested and face public nuisance charges. The media presence isn't what it used to be, with dozens of journalists and live streamers following investigators' every move. In fact, Pima County created a no parking zone on streets surrounding Nancy Guthrie's home to help relieve residents of the chaos.
1: That's Katia Mendoza with Arizona Public Media. Katia, thank you.
0: Thank you.
1: 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I'm Layla Faldin.
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3: Hi, I'm News Director Kevin Willis. I hope you're enjoying Morning Edition. 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
4: Got fungus on the brain? This is Sandra Tsinglo with the Lowdown on Science. Your brain works because different regions constantly send messages to each other. It doesn't work as well when we're depressed, but psilocybin from certain mushrooms may help by changing which brain pathways grow stronger. At Cornell, Alex Kwan's team studied mice tripping on shrooms. They traced which brain areas sent stronger signals to mood-related regions. Results? Psilocybin didn't just reshuffle brain connections randomly. The pathways in use during the trip were most likely to grow stronger later. And when researchers silenced certain neurons during the trip, connections disappeared. The twist? What the brain is doing during the high may affect changes afterward. Trippy!
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0: Many of us turn to faith in our most challenging moments, faith in a higher being or a set of values or in a practice to find understanding, meaning, or comfort. 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
2: On the next Fresh Air, over 40,000 people a year die from gunshots in the U.S. It's the leading cause of death for children. 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We'll speak with New York Times reporter Mike McIntyre about why this is. 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
4: What if we could sort of just give the ocean a Tums to mitigate climate change? From American Public Media, this is Marketplace Tech. I'm Megan McCarty-Carino. The ocean is already one of the best climate solutions we've got. It absorbs carbon dioxide from the atmosphere that would otherwise contribute to global warming. But what if it could store even more CO2? Marketplace's Amy Scott, host of our climate podcast, How We Survive, looked into one strategy to achieve that goal, and she set sail for a demonstration.
5: I'm about to head out into the Atlantic Ocean on a boat unlike any I've ever seen.
6: Can you swim?
5: I can swim.
6: Okay.
5: It's an amphibious vehicle, basically a boat with wheels that's just open on the sides. Rob Mitchell is the captain.
6: You can see we don't have any railing. It's going to be pretty calm out there today, so shouldn't be a big deal.
5: We're here in Duck, North Carolina, on the Outer Banks, to check out an experiment to boost the ocean's potential to store carbon. About 2 years ago, a company called Vesta dumped more than 8,000 metric tons of a mineral called olivine onto the seafloor.
7: It's found all over the world. Just natural silicate mineral similar to quartz on the beach.
5: That's Jacqueline Centener. She's a senior scientist with Hourglass Climate, a nonprofit research group that's monitoring the experiment. She says when olivine dissolves in seawater, it converts carbon dioxide into another form of carbon called bicarbonate.
7: And bicarbonate is already present in the ocean everywhere. It's what a lot of critters use to make their shells. And then that allows the

0: Adam Subosh, an associate scientist at the Woods Hole Oceanographic Institution, where he studies ocean alkalinity enhancement. That's the fancy name. Subosh says the technology has a lot of potential because it's actually just accelerating a natural geological process. But
1: can you scale it? Can it happen fast enough? What are the trade-offs and consequences? There's still a lot of research that needs to get done.
0: Vesta, the company behind the Duck project, estimates it could remove and store 5,000 tons of carbon dioxide from the atmosphere after accounting for emissions associated with the project. And if it works with minimal impact to marine life, the company says eventually olivine could be incorporated into coastal restoration projects. That could protect against sea level rise while also fighting the warming causing it.
2: That was Marketplace's Amy Scott, host of How We Survive. 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I'm Megan McCarty-Carino, and that's Marketplace Tech. This is APM.
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4: Have a banana, Hannah. 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

0: We'd like to pause here at Soundbeat and send one out to an unsung hero who most of us are lucky to have in our lives, whether it be your significant other, your father or mother, grandfather, grandmother, whomever. This one's for the cooks. You know, the ones that spend all Sunday on dinner, host all the family parties, and always have cookies or cake on the counter. You know who they are, and the world would be a sadder place without them. Skinnier, maybe, but sadder.
1: Pasta fazula, Tallulah. Oh, do have a bagel, bagel.
0: Who's the cook in your life? 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I'm Brett Barry.
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3: It's Morning Edition from NPR News. I'm A. Martinez.
4: And I'm Layla Fadil. U.S. attacks on boats in the Caribbean and Eastern Pacific have killed more than 200 people. The Trump administration claims these are drug boats, and President Trump often boasts about the results, as he did in a speech last Wednesday.
5: Drugs coming in by ocean, sea, by water, was cut 97%. We're trying to figure out who the 3% are, because they are among the bravest people anywhere in the world.
4: But there's been no proof presented publicly about what these boats are supposedly carrying on board, and an assessment from the Drug Enforcement Administration reviewed by the Washington Post says the strikes have not cut down on the amount of cocaine entering the U.S. Alex Horton is one of the Washington Post reporters who broke that story, and he's a national security reporter and joins me now. Good morning, Alex.
6: Good morning, Lila. Thanks for having me.
4: Thank you for being here and for this reporting. What specifically did this assessment by the Drug Enforcement Administration say?
6: Well, it concluded that after nearly a year of deadly strikes in the Caribbean and the Eastern Pacific that was meant to curtail the flow of drugs into the United States with attacks on suspected drug traffickers, it simply has not done that. Mm. That after a brief period of the traffickers taking a moment to assess what's going on and, you know, the prices going up in the U.S., they have since learned how the U.S. operates, learned their patterns, and have simply adapted to it and sort of reorganized their system to keep producing cocaine and send it to the United States.
4: I mean, let's talk about the legality of this entire strategy in a moment. But first, I want to talk about the effectiveness here. I mean, if they're hitting all these drug boats, why

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6: From WHYY in Philadelphia, I'm Terry Gross with Fresh Air. Today, how the right to bear arms keeps expanding while the ability to regulate guns keeps contracting. That's a theme of the new book, Ricochet, Guns, Greed, and the American Way of Violence, by today's guest, Mike McIntyre, an investigative reporter for the New York Times. McIntyre obtained thousands of pages of internal NRA files and confidential documents of firearms companies that offer new insights into the campaigns to broaden the interpretation of the Second Amendment, socialize youngsters to appreciate guns, and market to men who want to feel more masculine. One campaign issued a man card.
7: There was advertising for the Bushmaster AR-15 type rifle at one time that basically said,